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0: Recorded live in Philadelphia, it's the Hooters, and we danced. Putting the wraps on this mini concert, thank you so much to the Hooters. We're back in a minute with more World Cafe.
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0: Welcome back. It's World Cafe and back into it with De La Soul. Off of 3 feet High and Rising and a notable sample of Hall & Oates, I Can't Go For That. Here's Say No Go.

0: Wrapping up this edition of World Cafe with Dr. Dog, take me into town. 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
0: From NPR, this is World Cafe. Yep, back in the saddle again with new music from Role Model. That is High Hopes 3000, and boy, that is catchy. You will hear that today.

0: Thank you. That's a good way to start off our first show in 2 years.
1: That's The War on Drugs here on The World Cafe today with a brand new CD called Lost in the Dream. Did you feel a lot of pressure in doing this album? You really broke through with your last one, Slave Ambient.
2: Yeah.
1: And did your label put pressure on you to, I mean, it took a while to make this album.
2: It did, yeah. I mean, I knew I wanted to kind of spend a lot of time on a new album. The pressure, I mean, yeah, it's different because, I mean, that song, it's funny because that song, I'd crafted it, you know, a long time ago, and I wasn't writing necessarily at the time about feeling under pressure per se as just that idea of pressure on top of people or pressure as like a thing instead of like me personally feeling under pressure. You know, it's more about like just the idea of pressure itself. But eventually, as I continued to work on the record in 2013, I started to, I just started to feel like I wanted to make something that would surprise me or make something that I felt at the end of the day I could be really, really proud of and write, you know, songs that I wanted to sing for the next 5, 10 years, 20 years, you know? It was important to me that I became more disciplined as maybe a writer or more disciplined as, you know, as a recordist too, like not just kind of being in my home studio like with Slave Ambient and like, you know, mishmashing of tapes and effects and dumping and, you know, retransferring and lining stuff up. Like, and that was a beautiful way to work a couple of years ago when I made Slave Ambient because it was like real, it was kind of like coming of age in some weird way. And I was like super into spending a lot of time at home in my studio. But this time I didn't really want to do it that way also because I didn't really feel like spending a lot of time in my home studio by myself, like zoning out and on tones and stuff. Like I just knew I wanted to do something more musical and more about what the band had become and more about thinking about songs in a bigger way and thinking about, you know, and wanting to write and produce kind of songs that I've always connected with as a listener, you know?
1: Well, let's go back to Slave Ambient for a minute and hear one of the songs, a big song from that, Baby Missiles, from War on Drugs at World Cafe Live in Philadelphia.

0: Thank you.
1: That was Baby Missiles. Our guests today are War on Drugs. You include some handwritten lyrics on the box for the CD.
2: Yeah.
1: But are these for real? I mean, are these the lyrics as you wrote them? Because there's hardly any changes on them. They can't be first drafts.
2: I mean, I can't answer that.
1: What is that? And why didn't you include a lyric sheet? Because who can read your handwriting? Your lyrics are...
2: Two people can read my handwriting. My third grade French teacher and my bank.
1: Your lyrics are so wonderful. Will you please include a lyric sheet next time?
2: Sure. I'd love to. I mean, honestly, the lyrics are written kind of over the course of time. Like, as a song evolves, like, I'm always doing scratch vocal takes. So the song starts sounding sweet in the studio at, you know, 10, 11, 12 o'clock at night. I'll be like, all right, put a mic up. I'm going to go do some vocals. So I'll just kind of, I have some, you know, a few lines for the song I'm working on, and then I kind of just close my eyes, and I like that improvisation. There's times where it's not really words. It's more like sounds. It's like a non-word thing, but I got really attached to certain, like, timing things or inflection things from rough mixes that I just decided to kind of keep it. Or, like, when I would do it again, I was just like, well, if it's not feeling right, I'm not going to try and write a lyric here that doesn't feel right. Just kind of go with that sound or that shape of words or whatever. So there's a lot of, like, in Suffering, there's a lot of that. And there's a little bit of that in Lost in the Dream. Yeah, I think that's cool. I don't know, like...
1: You have a nice, judicious use of the whoop, too, for now and again in your songs.
2: Yeah.
1: I always love it when that whoop comes in.
2: Yeah, people love that. It's cool. I mean, it's fun. And that's the thing. It's like moments like that. I think those are the kind of things that people hear, and they always make comparisons or whatever. But, I mean, for me, it's like in the studio, like when you're like, when you have the, you know, the mix like blasting in your headsets and you're just doing this vocal for the first time and you're like really trying to let it out. And, like, you always have these ideas for these songs and these melodies, and you're finally in that moment of, like, putting them down to tape. Like, you just kind of, I let out these, you know, moments of pure excitement because I really am, like, totally in that moment, like, just totally feeling it, you know? And they, you know, they do. Sometimes I just, and there's a lot, to be honest, I mean, there's a lot I take out of songs, too. I'll be like, that one is a little too insane.
1: And you can't overdo the whoop or it loses its effectiveness.
2: Right. And sometimes it's just one that when I hear it, it just has like a certain thing to it. So I don't take it out. But yeah, I mean, for me, you know, being in the studio and working on your song and your ideas and hearing come together, it's like, it's super exciting. You know, it's why, you know, I'm 35 and this is still what I get great joy out of doing. So. I'm sure if a gardener could whoop every time the perennials popped up, they would, you know?
1: Gardeners do whoop.
2: I know. I'm a gardener, too. I like whooping outside.
1: Are you a control freak, do you think?
2: Yeah, I think I am, actually. I'm learning that. I'm a complete control freak. Obsessive, compulsive.
1: It seems like that from what you're saying about all the...
2: Yeah, I would never have thought that until the last year and a half. And now I just... I mean, it's not like... I don't, like, wash the doorknobs, you know, or, like... I'm close to that, though, but... and it's not even about, like, that I have this sound in my head that I'm chasing. I don't know. I get into what I do, and I also will say that I think I'm pretty... I give... You know, I think making the records to me is really important, and I feel like I want to have control over the way that it sounds and, like, the magic that's being broadcast on the record and, like, try to unlock those things about those songs that only I know are there, you know, that happen in the instant that I record that first idea. And there's something you can't explain to people until the end or even maybe never, you know, but it's like some of these songs, they were like... They just reminded me of, like, Midnight. They were, like, Midnight vibe or something. And it took a long time to try to, like, get to the heart of that in each song. And people would be like, it sounds fine. It sounds great. I'm like, I know. It does sound great. We spent a year and a half recording this. It better sound great, you know? But I was like, there's just something about it that's not exactly right. And I don't know what it is, but all I know is that feeling the song gives me or gave me, you know, at one point, and I know it's close. And I feel like I just take it far enough to where I try to have that for each song, have like a little bit of magic.
1: We're talking today with Adam Granduciel of the War on Drugs, who writes the songs and sings them. He's a multi-instrumentalist. He produces the songs. He arranges the songs. And yet, you're still a band.
2: For sure. Yeah. You know, I like having close friends, I guess. I'm not, like, honestly, to go out and play the songs on this record, if I had to, like, hire a band or something, like, it wouldn't feel the same. The songs, even though it is, I mean, it's, you know, it's my band or whatever, and I do a lot of the press stuff. I mean, it really is about everyone playing together, and I can write Eyes to the Wind, you know? I can, like, come up with those chords, and I can have a vision for the song, but, you know, Charlie's drumming and Robbie's piano playing and Dave's bass, it's like, those are things that just lock in. They just gel, you know? And that's stuff I can never do, and that's part of the sound, you know? The sound is like, you know, Robbie learning that part over the course of 5 or 6 months, and then at midnight in North Carolina, putting down like a beautiful take where he was playing from his heart, you know? And that's why it's a band, because, I mean, I trust these dudes more than, you know, to take the music, and I know that, you know, when they're, you know, they're down to do whatever, and they're my best friends, and so, yeah, I'm not really interested in being any sort of, like, you know, solo band leader or anything like that. I mean, it's definitely all about, you know, well, there's six in the band now, but, you know, it's all about all of us, you know?
0: You're listening to a session from 2014 with Adam Granduciel and the War on Drugs. In a minute, Adam reveals the weirdest thing that has ever happened to him on tour. That's next on World Cafe.
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5: 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Hey, I'm Kaleo. 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And you can probably guess that I am not an insect. I'm just a person. So you already know who I'm going to play and what song from them. Yeah, here we go.

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0: I dig that song so much. C-Mat, When a Good Man Cries, from her album Euro Country. Also heard REM with Losing My Religion and Get Away From Me, new music from Julia Jacklin. Stay close. Got a few more songs before we wrap up this hour, including Alison Russell, when we get back to World Cafe.
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0: Welcome back. It's World Cafe. I'm Kaleo, and excited about the return of Alison Russell, who was a member of Our Native Daughters, and she's had an incredible run of solo records. Her new solo album is called In the Hour of Chaos, and it's due out next week, July 10th. Check out this track featuring Brittany Spencer. It's called Black Lavender.

0: 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Just the latest Peoria area news in 2 minutes. 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
1: Talking about, and of course, massive casualties. And that's already contributing to a sense of fatigue and pessimism about the war and where the country's headed.
2: Okay, what is the government telling its people about that?
1: Well, Vladimir Putin portrays these Ukrainian attacks as an attempt to undermine Russian society, which Putin says will fail. To a degree, the president has also acknowledged the gas problem, but insisted it's not critical. His energy minister has downplayed it even more, saying there's no deficit at all. It's just a kind of a logistics snafu. But people see the lines. They see the rising prices. They see the doublethink, which in some ways, I think, also...
2: Charles, I think we lost our colleague Charles Maines, who is in Moscow. He's been describing, you know, all the impacts on Russia as a consequence of the Ukraine war. He's also been describing how Russians are being presented this information through their state-controlled media, as he just described. He's described how the impacts that Russians are seeing, long lines at the gas stations, et cetera. And he's been telling us just how Russians are trying to sort of reconcile what they are experiencing in their own lives with what they're actually being told by their government. We're going to see if we can get him back. We seem to have gotten him back. Charles, if you could just finish your thought here. Where do things go from here?
1: Yeah, sure. Sorry, Michelle. Line dropped. Ukraine's goal is really to force Putin to the negotiating table by bringing the war home, as Joanna was saying. And there is pressure to end the war because of the state of the economy, because of war fatigue and all these other things we've been talking about. But there's a flip side, that pressure to end the war is also coming.
2: We have to end it there. That's NPR's Charles Maines in Moscow. Charles, thank you. And this is NPR News.
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8: Good morning, me Martinez. A small town in Quebec, Canada called Terrasse-Vaudreuil is the first to sign the Universal Declaration of the Rights of Trees. It was drawn up in France about 7 years ago. Now, the signature isn't symbolic. Trees in the town are now recognized as living beings with rights, and any city planning has to prioritize their protection. So, if you're on a walk, you bump into a tree, it'd be polite to say, "Excuse me, tree." It's Morning Edition.
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1: Country. Childress says he sees momentum behind bills filed in Maryland, Missouri, and Oklahoma. 27 lives were lost last year. But because their families turned their grief into action, the camps parents are sending their kids to in Texas this summer are safer than they were a year ago. For NPR News, I'm Dominic Anthony Walsh in Houston.

0: I'm Robin Young. In 1976, a young black lawyer named Ted Landsmark was attacked by a racist wielding an American flag. His thoughts 50 years later? Next time, here and now.
1: These days, it can feel like the news is fighting for your attention wherever you turn. 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
2: Good morning, I'm Michelle Martin. In February, a volunteer at Britain's National Archives was cataloging the letters of an 18th century Royal Navy captain. He found a folded document that was categorized as, quote, another paper. He unfolded it. It said Declaration in big letters at the top. Turns out another paper was one of the earliest copies of the Declaration of Independence. It was printed to spread the news that the colonies had split from Britain. Now it will be displayed in Britain as part of their exhibition on the Revolution. It's Morning Edition.
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4: 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I'm Dr. Meg Gilliland of Arts Partners of Central Illinois, and today I'm joined by Jake Bowers, interim president of Peoria Proud. On July 18th, Peoria Proud will host River City Pride Festival at the Peoria Riverfront, a full day of live entertainment, community organizations, food, art, and activities. Jake, welcome to Out and About.
5: Thank you so much for having me.
4: River City Pride Festival has grown into one of Peoria's biggest summer celebrations. What do you think has fueled that growth over the years?
5: Yeah, you know, Pride Festival in Peoria isn't new by any means. We've had multiple iterations of Pride Festival over the years, from being downtown on the riverfront years ago to the Civic Center to Glen Oak Park. I think that Peoria is unique. We offer a really good sense of community that shows love for each other the second we come out for each other. So year after year, we have more

0: more and more people show up because that community is so strong and just shows up for each other.
1: This year's festival is packed with live entertainment.
0: Yes.
1: We've got artists, performers, creative experiences. Let us know, what can we expect when we arrive over at the riverfront?
0: Yes. Everything underneath Gateway is educational this year. Oh. Peoria Proud's main pillars are education, advocacy, and social outreach. So we want to educate the community on what we're doing. We also have a great partnership with Equality Illinois at the state wide level. From an arts perspective, we have our community art project again. I'll keep that a little secret. You got to show up that day
1: to have some fun
0: with it.
1: Just a preview, though.
0: Yes, And last year, we were able to take that community art project, and it was the backdrop for our headliner show. So it's really cool to be able to interact with the community that way and have their artwork be part of that.
1: Absolutely.
0: Like, you know, bringing in a RuPaul girl, and the backdrop is their artwork. So it's really cool. Last year, we put in our Hope Wall, and it's just strings that we hang between the brick pillars of the Gateway building, but it's messages from the community to the community of love and acceptance and just, you know, the world is crazy out there, but we're here and we all love you and each other kind of thing.
1: That sounds beautiful.
0: Yes, yes.
1: Tell us a little bit more about how creativity has become a part of this celebration.
0: Yeah, absolutely. We've always included artists, which, you know, an artist is a very broad and vague term. One thing we're implementing and trying to be very particular about this year is including local artists who may not necessarily have the accessibility to join and get their artwork out in front of the community.
1: Sure.
0: So we've implemented what we're calling Artist Row. Mm-hmm. You know, our typical vendor fees outside of a nonprofit range from $175 to $350, which that can be a barrier for young artists or,
1: Absolutely.
0: You know, artists just getting started. So we put out $30 spots this year. We have a row of dedicated vendor areas just for artists. We aren't expecting, you know, any kind of commission to come back to us. And we're trying to do all of that through local Peoria area artists too. So
1: we'd love to hear a little bit more about some of the performers that we'll see throughout the day.
0: Yeah, we have a full day of entertainment lined up for the community. And we're really proud of how we bring in a mix of local entertainment and people who do different things. So we have kind of an open hour right at the beginning of the day where people can show off their local talents. And then throughout the day, we have Flo and Dita doing bingo this year, which is new to the festival. And then from RuPaul this year, we have Kennedy Davenport from season 7, who will be headlining, along with Nini Coco, who is from season 18.
1: Oh, we've got some RuPaul
0: fans
1: out there, I'm sure, who are very excited about that. When people leave River City Pride Festival, what do you hope they'll be talking about on the drive home?
0: I hope they talk about their pride in their community. I want people to leave the festival feeling a sense of belonging that they've never felt before. Even if they have lived in Peoria their entire lives or moved here because it's such an incredible place, a welcoming place, I want that feeling to be even more so when they leave the festival.
1: That was Jake Bowers, interim president of Peoria Proud, discussing River City Pride Festival happening July 18th at the Peoria Riverfront. Jake, thank you so much for joining me in the studio today.
0: Thank you very much.
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1: Live from NPR News in Washington, I'm Nora Rahm. Festivities are underway marking the 250th anniversary of American independence. Today is the official holiday. President Trump will speak at Mount Rushmore tonight and tomorrow night in Washington. The Democratic leader in the House says he plans to celebrate throughout the year. Akeem Jeffries told NPR he's also focused on the midterm elections in November.
2: We have to win back the House by actually flipping seats that are currently held by Republicans, and we're going to continue to do everything we can to do just that. And we've got great candidates running all across the country, challenging Republicans who've been nothing but a reckless rubber stamp to Donald Trump's extreme agenda, while at the same period of time focusing on issues like driving down the high cost of living, fixing our broken healthcare system, and cleaning up the corruption that Donald Trump has unleashed on America in real time.
1: The United Nations High Commissioner for Human Rights is warning another human rights catastrophe is unfolding in Sudan, where fighting continues between the army and a paramilitary group. Volker Turk said civilians have been subjected to relentless drone strikes and a shortage of clean water. He urged world leaders do more to stop the bloodshed. Tens of thousands of people are still missing after twin earthquakes struck Venezuela last week. More than 2,500 people died. This is NPR News in Washington. The National Weather Service has issued extreme heat warnings for much of central and eastern U.S. The dangerous high temperatures are likely to last through the Independence Day weekend. NPR's Ritu Chatterjee reports extreme heat is a risk not just to physical health, but also mental health.
3: People with pre-existing mental health conditions are the most vulnerable to the mental health impacts of extreme heat. Studies show that as summer temperatures rise, so do number of visits to emergency departments for mental health conditions. Amruta Nori Sarma is an environmental health researcher at Harvard University.
4: We looked at things like mood disorders, anxiety and stress disorders, schizophrenia, self-harm, substance use disorders. And we saw similar increases in the rates of emergency department visits across these different causes.
3: Experts advise people with mental health issues to try and stay in cool places and talk with their doctors about their risks. Ritu Chatterjee, NPR News.
1: According to the Centers for Disease Control and Prevention, the West Nile virus season has begun early this year. At least 48 cases reported, the highest number at this time of year since 2004. It's been reported in 23 states, with most cases involving severe neurological complications. The CDC is urging people to use insect repellent, wear long sleeves, and stay indoors between dusk and dawn. I'm Nora Rahm, NPR News.
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5: Good morning, me Martinez. A small town in Quebec, Canada called Terrasse-Vaudreuil is the first to sign the Universal Declaration of the Rights of Trees. It was drawn up in France about 7 years ago. Now, the signature isn't symbolic. Trees in the town are now recognized as living beings with rights, and any city planning has to prioritize their protection. So, if you're on a walk, you bump into a tree, it'd be polite to say, "Excuse me, tree." It's Morning Edition.
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7: It's Morning Edition from NPR News. I'm Michelle Martin.
5: And I'm A. Martinez. A lot of attention is on New York's Madison Square Garden today. And it's not about the Knicks or the 4th of July. The garden is, according to an Associated Press report that cites a law enforcement official, the site of a very, very big wedding celebration. Now, no official confirmation, but fans expect superstar Taylor Swift to marry Kansas City Chiefs tight end Travis Kelce. And for a story like this, we had to call up Brian West. He's the Taylor Swift reporter for USA Today and the Tennessean. All right, Brian, so how certain are we about this wedding?
8: Good morning. I would say the short answer is that it's maybe happening today. The truth is, you know, it's a possibility. The challenge with Taylor's team, and they do this, I think, intentionally for privacy, maybe security reasons, is they don't divulge a lot of details ahead of time. And so there have been a lot of reports out there, but nothing substantive that they've been married either previously. What we do know is that today there will be a large event happening from about 3 p.m. until possibly 3 or 4 a.m.
5: So you said no reports that they're already married, because if I was Travis and Taylor, I'd have done the legal part already and then have this big spectacle. But you're saying there's no chance that Taylor had already taken this magnetic force of a man to be her husband?
8: I love the pun there. That's, of course, one of her lyrics. But there isn't right now. And so it was all the buzz yesterday. I was standing outside of Madison Square Garden on the North End with a lot of the, you know, other reporters and media outlets. And none of us have been able to get any confirmation. I am sure her team's inbox has about 1,000 emails. But the report that came out said that they were married possibly in Tennessee. I can tell you, as someone who works at the Tennessee, and they called around Davidson and Williamson counties to double check, and there were no files that or records that were filed.
5: Okay. Has that

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0: I'm Robin Young. In 1976, a young black lawyer named Ted Landsmark was attacked by a racist wielding an American flag. His thoughts 50 years later? Next time, here and now.
1: These days, it can feel like the news is fighting for your attention wherever you turn. 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
2: Good morning, I'm Michelle Martin. In February, a volunteer at Britain's National Archives was cataloging the letters of an 18th century Royal Navy captain. He found a folded document that was categorized as, quote, another paper. He unfolded it. It said Declaration in big letters at the top. Turns out another paper was one of the earliest copies of the Declaration of Independence. It was printed to spread the news that the colonies had split from Britain. Now it will be displayed in Britain as part of their exhibition on the Revolution. It's Morning Edition.
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4: This is WCBU's Out and About. I'm Dr. Meg Gilliland of Arts Partners of Central Illinois, and today I'm joined by Jake Bowers, interim president of Peoria Proud. On July 18th, Peoria Proud will host River City Pride Festival at the Peoria Riverfront, a full day of live entertainment, community organizations, food, art, and activities. Jake, welcome to Out and About.
5: Thank you so much for having me.
4: River City Pride Festival has grown into one of Peoria's biggest summer celebrations. What do you think has fueled that growth over the years?
5: Yeah, you know, Pride Festival in Peoria isn't new by any means. We've had multiple iterations of Pride Festival over the years, from being downtown on the riverfront years ago to the Civic Center to Glen Oak Park. I think that Peoria is unique. We offer a really good sense of community that shows love for each other the second we come out for each other. So year after year, we have more and more people show up because that community is so strong and just shows up for each other.
4: This year's festival is packed with live
5: entertainment. Yes.
4: We've got artists, performers, creative experiences. Let us know, what can we expect when we arrive at the riverfront?
5: Yes. Everything underneath Gateway is educational this year. Oh. Peoria Proud's main pillars are education, advocacy, and social outreach. So we want to educate the community on what we're doing. We also have a great partnership with Equality Illinois at the statewide level. From an arts perspective, we have our community art project again. I'll keep that a little secret. You got to show
4: okay.
5: up that day
4: All
5: to
4: right.
5: have some
4: yeah.
5: fun with it.
4: Just a preview, though.
5: Yes. Yeah. And last year, we were able to take that community art project, and it was the backdrop for our headliner show. So it's really cool to be able to interact with the community that way and have their artwork be part of that.
4: Absolutely.
5: Like, you know, bringing in a RuPaul girl, and the backdrop is their artwork. So it's really cool. Last year, we put in our Hope Wall, and it's just strings that we hang between the brick pillars of the Gateway building, but it's messages from the community to the community of love and acceptance and just, you know, the world is crazy out there, but we're here, and we all love you and each other kind of thing.
4: That sounds beautiful.
5: Yes, yes.
4: Tell us a little bit more about how creativity has become a part of this celebration.
5: Yeah, absolutely. We've always included artists, which, you know, an artist is a very broad and vague term. One thing we're implementing and trying to be very particular about this year is including local artists who may not necessarily have the accessibility to join and get their artwork out in front of the community.
4: Sure.
5: So we've implemented what we're calling Artist Row. Mm-hmm. You know, our typical vendor fees outside of a nonprofit range from $175 to $350, which that can be a barrier for young artists or,
4: Absolutely.
5: You know, artists just getting started. So we put out $30 spots this year. We have a row of dedicated vendor areas just for artists.

0: We aren't expecting, you know, any kind of commission to come back to us. And we're trying to do all of that through local Peoria area artists, too. So
1: we'd love to hear a little bit more about some of the performers that we'll see throughout the day.
0: Yeah, we have a full day of entertainment lined up for the community. And we're really proud of how we bring in a mix of local entertainment and people who do different things. So we have kind of an open hour right at the beginning of the day where people can show off their local talents. And then throughout the day, we have Flo and Dita doing bingo this year, which is new to the festival. And then from RuPaul this year, we have Kennedy Davenport from season 7, who will be headlining, along with Nene Coco, who is from season 18.
1: Oh, we've got some RuPaul fans out there, I'm sure, who are very excited about that. When people leave River City Pride Festival, what do you hope they'll be talking about on the drive home?
0: I hope they talk about their pride in their community. I want people to leave the festival feeling a sense of belonging that they've never felt before. Even if they have lived in Peoria their entire lives or moved here because it's such an incredible place, a welcoming place, I want that feeling to be even more so when they leave the festival.
1: That was Jake Bowers, interim president of Peoria Proud, discussing River City Pride Festival happening July 18th at the Peoria Riverfront. Jake, thank you so much for joining me in the studio today.
0: Thank you very much.
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0: Human beings have been making music for tens of thousands of years. 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
6: This is 1A. I'm Jen White. The 1A Record Club is back, and we're revisiting a previous conversation about Questlove's HBO documentary highlighting the music and legacy of the iconic band Earth, Wind, and Fire. We're with music journalist, writer, and author Marcus J. Moore. Also with us, Ricky Vincent. He's an African-American studies professor at UC Berkeley and host of The History of Funk on KPFA Radio. And Raylan Rabaka. He's a professor of African, African-American, and Caribbean studies at the University of Colorado, Boulder. And we want to hear from you. If you've seen the HBO documentary on Earth, Wind, and Fire, tell us your thoughts. Or if you haven't, perhaps you've seen the band perform live, or you just have a favorite song, we want to hear about it. Email us at 1a@wamu.org. Lee emails, if I am down or feeling anxious, I always put on the music of Earth, Wind, and Fire. It makes me feel calm and joyful. Their music helped me get through a very stressful time when I was adopting my daughter from the country of Kazakhstan. When I was there for several months, I would play the music to help me get through the times when I wasn't able to be with her. I've seen them several times, and they are the most amazing musicians, filled with positive energy and joy. Raylan, when you think about the band, both musically and in terms of how they approach performance, which bands influenced them?
7: Well, one of the things that we saw in the documentary was Parliament Funkadelic, sort of funk theatrics, if I can say that, and this whole notion of the funk aesthetic. And I'm thinking about, obviously, Sly and the Family Stone.
6: Yeah.
7: I'm thinking about James Brown. I'm also thinking about LaBelle. I'm thinking about Tina Turner. I'm thinking about the ways that there was a kind of parallel sort of Black women's liberation movement that was going on, where you had a lot of sisters owning their sexuality. And so that influenced the way that they dressed. I'm thinking about an early Chaka Khan, the way that her midriff was always present. I'm thinking about that lion mane of hair Chaka Khan had out there. And so I think that Earth, Wind, and Fire is not only sort of connecting to a longer tradition of Black performativity, they're also sort of secularizing aspects of the Black church. When you think about Black Pentecostalism, and I'm talking about them Holy Ghost people that believe in the Spirit descending and all that kind of thing, I think that they bring a lot of that energy. And we all know that Chicago was one of the hotbeds of gospel music, if you will. You know, whether we talk about Thomas Dorsey, whether we talk about Mahalia Jackson moving up from New Orleans to Chicago, Illinois, come on.
6: Well, let's listen to some more music. One of the group's first songs to climb the Billboard charts was the 1974 funk anthem, Mighty Mighty.

it gets back to this really interesting way in which they danced around, no pun intended, but they danced around genre, Raylan. And you see them make this sort of effortless turn into disco for this song. Stop laughing at me.

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6: I'm Thomas Evans, editor-in-chief of NPR. 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
11: This is 1A. 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
11: The Go-Go's. 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
7: It's Here and Now. Just three spots left in the World Cup round of 16. Today, Australia faces Egypt in Dallas. Colombia goes against Ghana in Kansas City. And Argentina and Cape Verde square off in Miami, which is where NPR's Jasmine Garst is today. Miami, Jasmine, you've been on the road a lot covering this tournament. You tired yet?
8: Oh, my goodness. Yeah, I'm ready for a little break. I think I might get one on Saturday.
7: All right, tell me about the atmosphere in Miami, which we have to say is where Argentina's Lionel Messi plays in the American MLS League.
8: It is such a festive environment. It's so hot. And yet yesterday there was like a rally party with, I would say, thousands upon thousands of Argentine fans. There's a huge Argentine community here in Miami.

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6: You with NewsHour live from the BBC. I'm Rebecca Kesby. Now, tomorrow, July the 4th, of course, is US Independence Day like no other, not just because the United States is celebrating 250 years since the Declaration of Independence, but because President Trump is leading a national celebration of, well, himself.
7: July 4th, we will have the greatest show of all on the National Mall. Your favorite president will be speaking. So please show up.
6: Donald Trump there speaking a few days ago at the Great American State Fair rally in Washington, D.C. Back in July 1957, the tone from then Senator John F. Kennedy reading the Declaration of Independence was rather different.
8: We hold these truths to be self-evident, that all men are created equal, that they are endowed by their Creator with certain unalienable rights, that among these are life, liberty, and the pursuit of happiness.
6: Well, 250 years on from the original Declaration of Independence in the US, an unknown copy of the physical declaration has been found here in the UK in the National Archives. The document, printed in New Hampshire in 1776, is one of only 11 known to still exist, and the only one in Britain. The man who found the declaration, Michael Skirr, has been working to catalogue a bundle of previously undocumented Royal Navy correspondence from the 18th century.
9: As I undid it, there were these big letters, Declaration, on the top. And I thought, wow. So I called over to my boss and said, I think you need to come and have a look at this. Opened it up and realised it was a Declaration of Independence, the United States of America. I could feel my stomach sort of thinking, oh, I think I need to calm down. Well, I feel very proud that I stumbled across it and that it will now be something which other people can enjoy, like I did.
6: Well, staying in the States, finally, rather unusually on this programme, we're going to a story that may or may not be happening. Global pop icon Taylor Swift is rumoured to be marrying her fiancé, football star of the Kansas City Chiefs, Travis Kelce. The rumour is that it could be happening within hours at Madison Square Gardens in Manhattan, New York. Thousands of fans have already gathered nearby in anticipation. There's road closures, heavy police presence as well, but as I say, we still don't know if it's happening and if it's happening there. Even New York City Mayor Zoran Mamdani has been cryptic about whether or not the wedding is on. He's focusing on the heat wave this weekend.
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0: At least two cities in the United States call themselves the City of Presidents. Cuba City, Wisconsin is one of them. Its main street features decorative shields, one for each president. It began as a bicentennial project in 1976. WUWM Susan Benz talks with the woman who keeps it going.
1: The red, white, and blue shields, one for each president, sit high on poles on Cuba City's main street. Donna Rogers, president of the ongoing project, points them out.
2: Well, there's Kennedy right there. Yeah, because Johnson followed Kennedy.
1: The parade of signs started in 1976 to commemorate the country's bicentennial. Rogers admits at the time she wasn't particularly tuned into the display.
2: I was raising three little boys and working at John Deere, so I didn't really pay too much attention to community service at that time.
1: But a few years later, she was tapped to help keep the initiative alive. Now she makes sure the city's small presidential museum is kept in tip-top shape and that flags from every state are flown as part of the nation's birthday celebration. When she thinks about the country's history, she says the signing of the Declaration of Independence and freedom from slavery top her list.
2: And then, of course, now our nation's 250th birthday. You know, I think those three would be the three most history important things to me. Right for women to vote. Don't forget that, right?
1: And what she cherishes most?
2: Our national parks and our freedom to speak.
1: Cuba City is pulling out all the stops for the 250th. Festivities include, of course, a parade, but also a mac and cheese fest.
2: That was some of our founding fathers' favorite foods, along with turkey and cranberries and other items.
1: She laughs and says she Googled that. True or not, Rogers says they'll truly celebrate the holiday. For NPR News, I'm Susan Bentz in the City of Presidents, Wisconsin.
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6: 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I'm Ryan Denham. Hope you had a good Friday. You're lucky enough to have the day off for the holiday, or not. Coming up, the medical system in Venezuela was already under stress even before the earthquakes. Now medications and doctors are scarce, but the need for all kinds of medical care is increasing. You'll hear the latest from Venezuela's frayed medical system. That story is ahead in about 15 minutes during All Things Considered. Stay with us tomorrow on Weekend Edition with Scott Simon. America has a long tradition of protest music. The lead singer of Low Cut Connie says their new album, Living in the USA, is all about the power of music for social change. You'll hear that story. That's Saturday, tomorrow morning, coming up at 7 o'clock on Weekend Edition from NPR News.
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0: This is All Things Considered from NPR News. I'm Juana Summers. In a country as sprawling and diverse as America, there are, of course, many different songs that reflect the country on a large scale. For some, songs in the American folk tradition strike a chord, like This Land Is Your Land.
4: This land is your land, and this land is my land, from California to the New York Island.
0: And for others, Bruce Springsteen's Born in the USA is both an anthem and indictment of America. Others, like the Spanish language classic La Bamba, reflect our multilingual and multiracial reality. And more recently, Childish Gambino's 2018 hit, This Is America.
5: This is America. 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
0: Confronts issues like racism, violence, and the constant distraction of mass media entertainment. And however you come down on these songs, they're part of a body of music that speaks to some essential aspect of the country, the complex and sometimes contradictory identity of America. As the U.S. celebrates its 250th birthday, we're going to talk about some songs that are or deserve to be a part of that canon. NPR Music's Stephen Thompson and Sheldon Pierce join us now. Good to talk to y'all.
6: Good to be here. Thanks for having me.
0: Okay, I want to get into your personal tastes a bit here. Sheldon, tell me a few of the songs that are on your list.
6: Yeah, I always think of Public Enemy's Fight the Power.
7: Gotta give us what we need. Hey. Our freedom of speech is freedom of death. We got to fight the powers that be.
6: Which, you know, calls for radical resistance in a very distinctly American way. I also think of Dolly Parton's 9 to 5.